Wet Leg, that's Wet Dream on Sonic 102.9. My name's Taylor. You got big plans for Labor Day tomorrow? I hope they involve wearing white. How embarrassing would it be if you didn't take this last chance to wear white before Labor Day? Because you wear white after Labor Day. Boy, oh boy, they put you right into fashion jail. How is that a rule? I still don't understand that. Can I wear white t-shirts? What? Fashion's so complicated. That's why I stick to Crocs. It's Matthew Goodband on Sonic. I found me a reason. So check me tomorrow. We'll see if I'm leaking.

night, my dear. Hey, don't forget, this is a Foo-a-palooza long weekend. So every time we play Foo Fighters on the radio, you text Foo to 10029 and you can win tickets to their show at Commonwealth later this month. This is The Beaches, Edge of the Earth on Sonic.

Blink 182, damn it. It's on Sonic 1029. Hey, my name is Taylor. Have you seen Travis Barker's new documentary yet? I really want to watch that. It's about, his entire life, including the plane crash that almost killed him, killed a bunch of his friends, and then he stopped flying on planes, which, maybe you or I could do that. But he's in a band that travels all over the world, started taking giant boats to get across the ocean to go tour in Europe. It's pretty crazy. I want to see that. But he was doing press for that documentary and kind of sort of let it slip that Blink is working on a new album, probably coming out in 2027. First one since 2023. Looking forward to that. This is Bedouin Sound Clash. It's on Sonic 1029.

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Hey, Sonic's $40,000 mystery word is back on Tuesday. You could win up to $40,000 with one word. Like, that's all it takes to solve the mystery word. You just say one word, like the right one, and then the money's yours. We get a phrase with one word bleeped out. If you can fill in the blank, if you can solve what it is, if you can match it exactly, you win the jackpot, which grows and grows and grows every time we play. And if there's a wrong answer, we put more money in the jackpot. And we play 7 times a day, so it grows real quick. Tuesday morning at 6 a.m. is when you can hear the phrase for the first time. You figure it out right away, you win the money. Sonic's $40,000 mystery word. Details are at sonic1029.com. My name's Taylor. This is new music discovery from Death Cab for Cutie. It's Riptides on Sonic.

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Hey, my name's Taylor Smith. Are you watching Lanterns? It's the new like HBO Sunday night show. It's about the Green Lantern, like superhero. It's in the DC universe. I watch pretty much every Sunday night HBO show just because it's nice to have a show going on, whether I like it or not. This one, it's pretty good. Apparently, it's getting more and more popular with each new episode. But it's one of those superhero shows where the superhero part just kind of fades into the background. It's just a good drama show with some good story. And then you're like, oh yeah, that guy can fly. Oh yeah, that guy's got a like the bright green suit that he wears to fight crime. And I like that. Because I think if superheroes were here in the real world, we'd get over them so quickly. I mean, right now, you've probably got a supercomputer in your pocket. Like a smartphone. That's nuts that it's your digital camera and your calendar and your actual phone in a box into the internet. And we just are kind of like, yeah, whatever. I'm trying to use it less. It's too much. That would have blown your mind when you were 5 years old that you could just talk to a robot whenever you wanted. So if superheroes were here, I think we'd treat them the same. Lanterns is kind of like that. You should watch it. It's good. This is the Tragically Hip, Grace 2 on Sonic 102.9.

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Oh, you see, you're going to get one more chance to see the snowbirds up in the sky, and it's going to be right here in Alberta. Sonic 1029, my name is Taylor. The snowbirds are going to, what do? Do you hang up the wings? They're going to be grounded, that's what it's called, until they get their new planes in the early 2030s. And this is the last season for them. And their last flight was just announced. It's going to be at the Grey Cup, November 15th in Calgary. So pretty close if you want to go see that. It's going to be their final flight, which is pretty cool. Snowbirds at the Grey Cup. Super duper Canadian, which I like too. I wonder if they're going to do any tricks or just like a big flyover. Either way. At least we get to see him close. This is Sum 41. It's on Sonic.

Hey, we're doing a Fooapalooza weekend. So anytime we play Foo Fighters on the radio, text 10029 with the word foo, and you can win tickets to see them at Commonwealth on the 17th. Okay? It's coming very, very, very soon. Don't say I didn't warn you. Maybe right after this song. Metric, Dead Disco, and then something else on Sonic.

Hey, there it is. You know who sings that song, right? It's Foo Fighters. You know they're coming to town on the 17th, right? You know we've got a bunch of tickets that you can win, right? And all you got to do is text FOO to 10029. I don't know why I kept getting higher. That really wrecked my throat. Text FOO right now to 10029, and you are instantly entered to win Foo Fighters tickets. We've got a ton of them. I want you to be at this show. It's going to be a good time. It's going to be probably the last summer hurrah. So FOO to 10029 right now. And that goes on all weekend. Whenever we play Foo Fighters, today and tomorrow, long weekend, baby, you can enter to win those tickets. My name is Taylor. Voice is returning to normal. This is Arkells with Portugal the Man. Money on Sonic

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That's Nirvana on Sonic 102.9. Hey, it's Taylor. Our mystery word starts on Tuesday. This has driven you wild a couple of times. When we get an artist, Sonic artist, to say a phrase, then we bleep one of those words out, and you've got to figure out what the bleeped out word is. Sometimes it goes on for months. Sometimes you solve it on the first day. Either way, you can win up to $40,000. We start playing that Tuesday morning at 6 a.m. It's when you can hear it for the first time. 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And every wrong answer every time we play puts more money into the jackpot. That's how you can win up to $40,000 with Sonic's Mystery Word. 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

Sonic 1029, my name is Taylor, and I love Weezer. You could probably tell by looking at me. Stare real hard into your radio speaker right now. Yeah, hi, that's me. Tall, nerdy guy with glasses. You'd look at me once and be like, that guy likes Weezer. Well, they've got a new album out, the Gold Album. It's the 20th studio album for Weezer. That's pretty crazy. And I've got some new music discovery for you from that album. This is kind of a breakup song. And on it, Rivers Cuomo, their lead singer, he sounds like he's, I don't know, 16 years old. Really tapping into that youthful voice. It's featuring a band called Wednesday. Song is We Might As Well Be Strangers. New music discovery from Weezer on Sonic.

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0: People who study such things say that the human brain, this folded lump of fat that's between our ears, has a pretty good hard drive. The average adult brain has a capacity of about 2.5 petabytes. Put another way, that's 2.5 million gigs, which is a lot. We're talking personal memories, facts, academic education, learned behaviors, and muscle memory. There are also special places where things like musical memories and lyrics are stored. Some memories remain solid, barring some kind of injury or illness. But because we're always experiencing new things, we forget other stuff as new experiences crowd out the old. As a result, things fade. Significant details about something can start to fade away within days, or even hours or minutes, depending on circumstances surrounding that memory. Some will become corrupted, which is why eyewitness accounts are often considered unreliable in court. And it's not like we can download a backup of our memories. At least not yet. This is why it's a good idea to do a little maintenance on the hard drives in our heads. And that can be as simple as doing a refresh. How? By stopping for a little history. A quick study in where we've been, what we've done, and what's happened to us. Think of it as pressing F4 on a keyboard a bunch of times. John Lennon said, "Life is what happens when you're making other plans. And the more time goes by, the more plans we might have made. And inevitably, we forget some of life." And that's why if we want to know why things are the way they are and where things may go in the future, we got to stop and hit F4 every once in a while. This is such a program. It's part 10 of the 100 greatest rock moments of the millennium so far. How many of these things do you remember? And have you even thought of them in this way? Let's find out with moments 10 through number 1.
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0: Hello again, I'm Alan Cross. Ranking things in order of importance or influence or quality or anything else like that is hard. Because doing something like this is loaded with subjectivity, there's plenty of room for argument and dissent. Anyone who makes up, say, a top 100 list, like this one, is just looking for trouble, right? Yet here we are, the 10th and final chapter in a series seeking to rank the most important, most influential, most impactful moments, events, developments, and people in rock in the 21st century so far. If you've been following along since the beginning, you may have disagreed with some of the things that have been presented and in the order in which they appeared on this list, which is completely fine because that's part of the fun. But now it's time for the top 10. What are you going to make of these judgments? Again, this is my list. These are my rankings. These are my opinions. These are the 10 most important things to happen to music in the first 25 years of the millennium, according to me. Just saying. Do with this information what you will. At number 10, I have the death of the 12-year pop and rock cycle. This is a dance that extends back to the early 1950s. Basically, it says that when rock is on the ascendant in terms of popularity and influence, pop is on the descendant, and vice versa. If we take rock's birth date sometime in, let's say, 1951, and there are reasons for that, trust me, it gets bigger until 1957, until there's a collapse in public and corporate interest in rock and roll. Rock then goes into a decline while pop music surges. That cycle then reverses itself in 1964 with the arrival of the Beatles in America and sustains through to about 1970 when pop again reverses its course and takes over for the next 5 or 6 years. This plays out again and again. Rock comes back with punk in 1976 and begins to fade with a new generation of pop stars in 1982 and 1983. Another rock comeback happens in 1990 and continues with alternative and grunge through about 1996. Then pop comes back and rock is declared dead. But, spoiler alert, it's not, and it roars back in 2000 and 2001. Rock remains dominant until about 2008 before falling off a cliff as, again, public sentiment embraces pop. This should have meant a rock revival somewhere after 2014, but it didn't happen. Even when Donald Trump was elected for the first time in 2016, and remember, regressive, reactionary Republican administrations tend to wake rock from its slumber. Well, it didn't happen. Instead, contemporary music went flying off in all directions all at once. Why? Well, streaming and the decline in influence of the traditional gatekeepers, radio, record stores, record labels, music magazines, and cable music video channels. Radio is still a factor in the world today, but it has to compete with the on-demand convenience of streaming. Record stores certainly aren't what they used to be. Instead of developing artists over years, record labels are chasing streams and social media. So many music magazines have disappeared. And cable music video channels? Do they even exist anymore? Certainly not in the old school way. Streaming has made it possible for all of us to be our own music directors. We can now choose everything about our music consumption. And there were more genres than ever, which means that there's no more consensus, no more universality about what we should all be listening to. The monoculture in music that we had before the internet is gone. All the consumer behavior that went into creating and sustaining the 12-year pop and rock cycle have pretty much disappeared. Therefore, it's impossible to predict where popular music is going, at least in the ways that we used to. Now, admittedly, that was an inexact science, but the cycle held for more than 50 years. Now, good luck figuring out the future. This was one of the bands that put new life into rock with the last great turn of the cycle in the early 2000s. It's the Strokes.

The Strokes from 2001, the last time we saw an old school upswing with rock in the 12-year rock and pop cycle, a cycle that I think has been irreparably broken by our adoption of streaming. For number 9 on this list of the most important things about music and rock in the millennium, I've got file sharing and music piracy. This is a big subject, but I think we can summarize things like this. Piracy has always been a problem in the music industry. It's an issue that goes back centuries. I look at the history of this with my podcast, Uncharted, Crime and Mayhem in the Music Industry. There's an episode called The Music Pirates that talks all about this. Modern music piracy began in the early 1990s. And by the time we reach January 1st, 2000, it's starting to really get out of control. Music consumers who were fed up with high CD prices and the phasing out of the CD single and the sentiment that more and more albums contained just one or two good songs basically declared that they were as mad as hell and they weren't going to take it anymore. So music consumers and music fans took it out on record labels and artists. Rip us off, huh? Well, we're going to rip you off in return. When the industry and artists tried to sue fans for stealing music, they only made the problem worse. In 2000, about 2.5 billion CDs were sold around the planet. The industry was drowning in money. But piracy and file sharing came along. Sales crashed by more than 75% over the next 10 years. The effect on the industry was insane. Massive revenue declines, job losses, artists were dropped from rosters, costs were slashed. The labels' relationships with their retail partners, record stores, were destroyed. The record labels, paralyzed by confusion, unable to understand this technology, and hampered by antitrust laws, were backed into a corner. Steve Jobs came to the rescue with iTunes. Streaming platforms soon appeared, further eating into sales. Revenues dropped every year from 2001 to 2014. That's about 15 years of decline. It wasn't until 2015 when the industry began to figure out streaming that things began to improve. In 2016, as streaming crept deeper and deeper into the mainstream, it overtook physical sales, CDs and vinyl, in terms of revenue.

but we'll get to that. For now, though, let's just concentrate on how music piracy and file sharing nearly destroyed the recorded music industry in the 2000s and then forced it to completely reinvent itself for the digital era. Meanwhile, artists were also affected. Heritage acts like the Doors and the Eagles and the Beastie Boys, who were once accustomed to having their albums sell millions of copies each year as people collected music for their libraries, saw those royalties shrink drastically. Older acts had to come out of retirement to play live again. Meanwhile, newer acts had to adapt to the fact that they could no longer make money by selling pieces of plastic. Now, here's a fun fact. Who was the most pirated rock artist of the millennium? Metallica was hit hard. So was Green Day, the Red Hot Chili Peppers, and Coldplay. But no one had their music pirated more, apparently, than Linkin Park, especially material from their Hybrid Theory album.

0: Linkin Park, the most pirated rock act of the 2000s. If there's a silver lining to this, piracy forced Linkin Park to become one of the most savvy bands in the world when it came to online presence. They're pretty good at dealing with piracy and their fans. Moving to item number 8, it's got to be the death of David Bowie on January 16th, 2016. Bowie had been battling various health problems, including a heart attack, for about a dozen years. But then in mid-2014, he was diagnosed very quietly, very secretly, with liver cancer. And the prognosis was bad. Knowing that his time was limited, Bowie threw himself into his work, recording new music and developing a stage musical called Lazarus. His final public appearance was on December 7th, 2015, when the musical had its opening night. Just a little over a month later, he was gone. Bowie's death marked the end of an era. Few people have been as influential as he'd been over the course of a career that extended about 50 years. That influence included music, fashion, and art. So much of what he did and what he accomplished remains absolutely timeless. More than one pundit has pointed out that after Bowie died, so much of the world seemed to go to hell. My favorite meme is something that originated with actor Simon Pegg. If you're sad today, he's talking about Bowie's death, if you're sad today, just remember the world is over 4 billion years old, and you somehow managed to exist at the same time as David Bowie. David Bowie's last ever performance came on May 19th, 2007. He walked on stage ahead of a Ricky Gervais show at Madison Square Garden and introduced Ricky with a song he made up for Ricky's TV series, Extras.
1: They all just wish he'd die. So depressed at being useless, Fatty blows his face off. Blows his bloated face off, but the title probably miss.
2: Stop.
1: Stop. 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

0: Brooming. 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Tonight.
1: Bowie's last proper performance was a fundraiser in New York on November 8, 2006. His last headlining set was at Germany's Hurricane Festival on June 25, 2004. And his last album, Black Star, came out on Friday, January 14, 2016, 2 days before he died. It's an excellent record that also has many references to mortality and his impending death. I could go on, but I think we'll be thinking about Bowie and playing his music and mourning his death for some time yet. That's why I've got that terrible Monday morning when we found out that Bowie had died as number 8 on this list. For number 7, we have to talk about a resurrection, and that's the new interest in vinyl. If we go back to the late 80s and early 90s, all predictions said that vinyl was dying. Nothing could save it. CDs were the future, and for the most part, the public agreed. The only people that really cared were old-school record collectors and DJs who, for a time, continued to spin records on their Technics SL1200s. I remember being on the radio in 1999 and saying that that particular Christmas could be the last time we would be able to buy a new turntable. They would soon be phased out. And for the next 8 or 9 years, it really did look like vinyl was dead. It wasn't, though. But vinyl was definitely on life support. CDs, digital downloads, and music piracy were killing it. But around 2006 and 2007, indie bands started being contrarian and maybe ironic by embracing vinyl. Audiophiles contributed too, refusing to go digital. A group of independent record store owners in Baltimore started meeting in 2007. They were very depressed about how things were going, and the main question was, how do we keep people coming to our stores to buy records when everything is going digital? Then someone mentioned Free Comic Book Day. This was an initiative launched by some comic book stores as a way to attract people, and had become very, very successful. Could indie record stores do something similar? Thus was born Record Store Day, an annual celebration of vinyl and the stores that sell it. It's held on the third Saturday in April. The first Record Store Day was on April 19th, 2008, and about 200 stores participated. And the reaction was encouraging. In fact, it was so encouraging that other retailers like Best Buy, Target, Walmart, and Urban Outfitters started stocking vinyl as a hedge against declining CD sales caused by music piracy. From then on, vinyl sales saw double-digit growth year after year after year. Record Store Day is now supported by about 1,500 stores around the world, and artists ranging from the Foo Fighters to Jack White to Paul McCartney to Billie Eilish to Taylor Swift. A Black Friday edition was introduced. And during the pandemic, there were multiple record store days to help keep indie record stores alive. In 2020, some countries began reporting that vinyl had outsold CDs in terms of both revenue and units out the door, including the US and the UK. And in 2024, more vinyl LPs were sold in Canada than CDs for the first time in about 35 years? Bottom line, an idea based on comic books floated at a meeting of indie record store owners not only saved their businesses, but also brought vinyl back from the dead. Let's go back to that first Record Store Day. Organizers needed a big artist on board to help give the event's legitimacy. The biggest endorsement happened at a San Francisco record store called Rasputin Music when Metallica showed up for an autograph session. Again, the date was April 19th, 2008, and people waited in line for up to 3 days to meet them.
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3: Bay Area rock legends Metallica have long been outspoken about the role of digital downloads in the music business, going back to the days of Napster and illegal file sharing. Now, they're headlining for independent retailers.
4: It was a place to meet other like-minded individuals, you know. You'd see someone in the heavy metal section that you never saw before, you know, and I would go up to them and say, hey, man, you're into metal? I am too.
3: The independent stores that hold this event spin it this way. These aren't just CD racks. This is a meeting place. But this is what happens when the digital world collides with old school analog values.
2: You can call it old school or we're dinosaurs or whatever, but I grew up going to a record store, hanging with my friends, just going through stuff. You know, we weren't texting each other. What was the new thing and that?

0: Metallica and Saint Anger. They are one of the biggest supporters of not just Record Store Day, but the entire vinyl resurrection that we've seen since 2008. That's number 7 on our list of the 100 biggest things in rock of the 21st century. Number 6 is coming up.
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6: This is the 10th and final episode in a series documenting the 100 greatest moments, events, people, contributions, and happenings in rock since January 1st, 2000. And we have reached number 6 on the list. By the time the Napster crisis was in full effect in 2000, the record labels were panicking. A few years earlier, they thought that all this talk of MP3s and digital music was a fad. Once people figure out how inferior digital files are to physical CDs, they'll come running back. That was their thinking. But by 2000, they realized that they'd been wrong. Everyone was engaged in music piracy, and something had to be done. But what? How? Most everyone at the labels were way, way behind. They had no idea how this new technology worked. Most employees, including executives, didn't even have computers on their desks, which is not an exaggeration. So, how best to tackle this unprecedented crisis? Well, let's start selling digital files ourselves. We'll have online stores that we own. Well, a couple of problems with that. First, the record labels had to think about their retail partners, the thousands of stores that for decades had sold their product. If they went digital in a big way, they'd be blowing up a symbiotic relationship that extended back more than 100 years. Second, most music consumers will not shop at a store that just contains, let's say, Universal releases or Sony releases or Warner releases. They don't want to guess what label has which artist. Any store has to stock everything. It's got to be a one-stop shop. Third, the labels just couldn't get together and build their own online music store. Antitrust laws would kill any such attempt. The labels were already under scrutiny for a price-fixing scheme involving CDs, which is a whole other story. So the idea of the labels also controlling digital sales was a non-starter. The best the majors could do is create two online stores. There was Press Play, which was a joint venture between Universal and Sony, and MusicNet, which handled BMG, EMI, and Warner. And both were disasters. Each service was difficult to use. They came with all kinds of restrictions and were loaded with complicated digital rights management safeguards to prevent any music files you bought from being shared. The public hated both storefronts. Press Play lasted about 2 years before it was shuttered in March 2003. MusicNet hung on a little bit longer before it was sold off for parts in 2005. The savior of the recorded music industry turned out to be Steve Jobs. He visited all the labels and basically told them, look, you don't know what you're doing. And even if you did, you'd do it wrong. I have this new thing called iTunes. It's a media player that works better than anything out there. And you've heard of our iPod, yes? It's made for digital music. 1,000 songs in your pocket. License me songs for an iTunes music store so iPod users and whoever else can legally buy digital music. All songs should sell for 99 cents. We'll take 30% for our troubles, and you can have the other 70%. Take it or leave it. Now, without going into a book-length description of what happened next, the five major record labels, knowing that they were completely out of their depth and terrified that their business was being gutted, agreed in 2002 to let Steve sell their digital music. The iTunes Music Store was introduced in April 2003. It was Mac only at first, but it opened up to Windows users that October. And that changed everything. The iPod became

became the fastest selling consumer electronic product to that point. People started buying clean, uncorrupted, official digital tracks to fill their iPods. And although privacy was still a problem for years, this was the first proper shot at solving the situation. It also turned Apple into a technological powerhouse. On January 1st, 2001, about 10 days before the iTunes music player was revealed, Apple's stock price was just 39 cents. A year later, it was still around 39 cents. In 2003, when the iTunes music store went online, it was 32 cents. But then a year later, it was 116. And then 2005, 254. It was 297 at the end of 2006 and 597 a year later. And by this time, the iTunes, the iPod, and the iTunes Music Store had saved the music industry not only from music piracy in itself, it also saved Apple. At one point, Apple controlled 70% of all digital music sales worldwide. And today, Apple has a market cap of about $3.5 trillion. My first iPod was a silver mini that I bought in the fall of 2004. And I'm not sure, but I think the first song I bought to put on this thing was this one.

You too, from November 2004, and from the era when iTunes, the iPod, and the iTunes Music Store were dragging the recorded music industry kicking and screaming into the digital age. Number six in my list of the 100 most important moments in rock so far this century. At number five, I have to say it was the impact of social media on music. Again, this could be a book-length explanation, so I'm going to try and summarize things best I can. Social media and music really began to come together with the debut of MySpace, something that we talked about on episode one of this series. Then there was the massive impact of YouTube. That was a topic on episode eight. Today we have X, Threads, Blue Sky, TikTok, Instagram Reels, and YouTube Shorts. Each of those have made it easier for songs to go viral. Even a quick 20-second clip can be enough to turn an old song, a forgotten song, or an obscure song into a global hit within hours. This is because algorithms detect trending sounds and push them out everywhere. If you're an artist of any level, social media makes it possible to get to the feeds of people around the world without the need for record labels or any kind of traditional marketing and promotion. Social media has become a tool for all musicians when it comes to building fan bases without any record label meddling. We also need to consider the role of SoundCloud, Bandcamp, or even the big streamers like Spotify, Apple Music, Amazon Music, and all the rest of them. Artists can have direct connections to their fans. And it's not just through songs, either. Social media involves dance trends, memes, rollouts, trailers, teasers, collaborations, and all manner of interactive campaigns. And thanks to the live streaming abilities of Instagram Live and TikTok Live and Twitch and all the others, artists can set up appointment viewing for performances, interviews, and other highly personal connections with their fan base. The result has been new levels of fan engagement, the building of communities around artists, fan-driven content, and untold levels of interactivity. On the downside, social media has encouraged the rise of playlists over listening to albums. Social media is all about short attention span consumption of content. This has led to shorter songs and greater emphasis on hooks. There's even a name for this, snippet culture. Labels often demand a constant stream of social media posts from their artists, with pressure to regularly go viral, something that leads to quick burnout. So many artists are on social media that competition for attention is intense. That can lead to gimmicks, trends, outrage, memes, and other things that become prioritized over genuine artistic expression. And because no one knows how the algorithms work, and because they're always being tweaked, an artist never knows if something that works today is actually going to work tomorrow because the rules will have changed. Meanwhile,

social media has taken over from traditional talent scouting. The armies of A&R people who used to spend hours in smoky clubs going through demo tapes and following up on tips have been augmented, and in some cases, let's face it, replaced, by armies of interns on computers going through all the social media platforms for artists that have popped up in some way. Without social media, we wouldn't have Justin Bieber or Selena Gomez, Shawn Mendes, Halsey, Megan Thee Stallion, Calvin Harris, 5 Seconds of Summer, and many others. They all came up the social media route. Here, for example, is a Korean-American bedroom pop singer who goes by the name Boy With Yuk. In 2021, he had a song blow up around the world

Boy with Uke, who went viral with TikTok and then landed a major label record deal. It's nice. But the downside of the social media and music relationship is that we've seen an uptick in one-hit wonders, and artists find it very difficult to follow up on that one big hit song. We've also seen a flattening of music. Social media seems to favor a certain style. When a trend is identified, everybody chases it, and we end up with long periods of time where everything seems to sound the same. The effect of social media on music has really only begun, and this is something that's going to play out over the next years and decades to come. Number four on this list of the most important things in rock this century will make almost no sense to anyone who exists outside of Canada. But since this is a Canadian program and podcast, there's no way I could ignore it. And this is Gord Downie's cancer diagnosis and the final tour of the Tragically Hip. On May 24th, 2016, a press conference was held. Gord Downie, the Hip's beloved singer, had been diagnosed with glioblastoma, a very aggressive form of brain cancer, after he had a seizure. He'd already been undergoing radical treatment, but this type of cancer is impossible to eradicate. It is incurable. The country was shocked. The Hip had essentially become Canada's house band. Despite all the challenges, though, The Hip announced one final cross-Canada tour, starting on July the 22nd in Victoria and ending with a hometown show in Kingston on August the 20th. This was the most emotional musical tour Canada has ever seen. And the final show was officially watched by 11 million people in a country with about 35 million people. But you know what? I think that number has to be larger, because that 11 million doesn't take into account the number of mass listening and watching parties across the country and around the world. I think the true number has got to be at least twice that. Even the Prime Minister came out to the last show. In what other country would you see that happen? After that gig, Gord plowed himself into work, writing and recording new music and working hard on Canadian reconciliation efforts with its Indigenous people. And when he died on October 17th, 2017, the whole country was thrown into mourning. The best social media post I saw that day was, "Canada closed, death in the family." Let's pick things up with the Hip's last song from the final concert.

0: The end of the Tragically Hip and the death of Gord Downie, a very Canadian number four on the list of the 100 most important moments in rock so far this century. 97 down, just three to go. What might they be? They're all coming up next.
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0: We're down to the final three most important moments, people, things, tech, and events in music during the first 25 years of the 21st century. And fully describing the impact of each of these three next items would fill many books. But we don't have that kind of time here, so I apologize in advance for having to be succinct. And number three, it's got to be COVID. There was a good 2 years when so much of life on planet Earth came to a halt. No concerts, no festivals, or any live music at all. Artists struggled financially. Venues struggled to stay open. Many people associated with music were forced to leave the business because all their work dried up. For a time, we had to make do with virtual concerts and very controlled live stream events, which in turn fed into something that we already talked about, the rise of platforms like YouTube, Twitch, Zoom, Instagram Live, and TikTok. Speaking of TikTok, it exploded as a place to discover new music. There were more online chats, Ask Me Anything sessions, and content that could only be accessed online. This, of course, ties into what I said earlier with items number five, the impact of social media on music. Revenue came from crowdfunding, a reinforced push on selling merch, and platforms like Patreon. Locked at home, we turned to streaming music services more and more. Spotify, Apple Music, and YouTube saw big spikes in users. Others went deep into vinyl, seeking to maintain some kind of physical contact with the music. Some new releases were put on hold. Some artists used the time to write and record new music, eventually resulting in an era of COVID music. Did you notice all the songs about isolation, alienation, lockdowns, and resilience that came with and following COVID? Yeah. Related to that are the thousands of people who got into producing music at home during the lockdown. Relying on the gear available had the side effect of additional flattening of music as everybody used the same programs with the same plugins. New hybrid models began to take hold, things that eventually blended some kind of virtual experience with a live one. The whole NFT thing was a direct result of new direct-to-fan models. And when the crisis lifted, there was good and bad news. The good news is that people ran out to see music in record numbers. The bad news is that concert ticket prices went up because of the post-COVID inflation that affected every single segment of the world, including the music business. Bottom line, COVID-19 was unspeakably awful, but it did accelerate the music industry's transition into the digital realm, and the effects will be felt not only on the industry, but also on music fans. Here's a story Derek Whibley of Sum 41 told me. After the restrictions were lifted, the band wanted to tour Europe. But when they started planning things, they found out that there were no tour buses available. Many had sat idle for 2 years and weren't ready to be put back into service. The buses that were available were very expensive to rent because they were in such short supply. So only acts like Metallica could afford them, which left Sum 41, an internationally successful multi-platinum band, rolling through Europe in just a rented van, like the old days.

Number three on this list of the 100 greatest, or in this case, most devastating, moments of the 21st century in music so far, the COVID-19 pandemic. Number two was big, very big. We started the millennium the way we finished the last one, buying pieces of plastic at record stores in huge numbers. But then, this millennium, the internet hit, and suddenly sales started dropping, largely because of music piracy. We've talked about that a couple of times while going through this list. It was an awful time for the recorded music industry. It took everyone about 15 years to figure out how to adapt. And in 2016, it finally happened. Revenues started to go up because the industry embraced streaming. Today, 25 years into the new century, streaming provides at least 75% of all record label revenue. Spotify now has 625 million users every month and is a $125 billion company, more than the entire recorded music industry put together. And at last count, about 202 million songs are available to stream for free or something very close to it. This is information we've already covered as we've gone through this list. So let me focus on something else. That's the effects of the move from physical media to digital media. That's my point here. First of all, streaming pays out much less than the sales of physical formats. Of course it does. It's an apples and oranges thing. Streaming payouts can be more or less equivalent to what an artist gets when their songs are played on the radio. Only this way, a stream of your songs can be heard around the world. But there's a downside to this. The revenue from physical sales has all but disappeared for most artists. To compensate, they've had to find new ways to make money. Merch, touring, licensing,

things that we've covered elsewhere on this list. We now have a thin layer of very successful artists on top, below whom are millions upon millions of struggling artists, thanks to the new economic realities created by streaming. Streaming has changed how music is composed. Because no one gets paid until a song runs for at least 30 seconds, the goal has become to hold a listener's attention for all costs for that first half a minute. That means shorter intros, putting the chorus up front, and putting as many sugary hooks as possible into those first precious 30 seconds. And streaming has changed the way we consume music. Because streaming music is so easy and cheap, we're now using it to soundtrack everything we do. And in many cases, this means having music on in the background just to fill the silence. Now, we've done this for a long time, but it's different now. We've created a situation where a lot of us are hearing music, but not listening. It's become organized noise that goes in one ear and out the other. Oh, pleasant noise, to be sure, but it's not like the old days when a CD would go into a machine and you'd pay close attention to what was coming out of the speakers as you went over the artwork and liner notes and everything else. This is known as lean-back listening, the concept where we just click play and let the music come to us. That's the opposite of lean-forward music, which means actively seeking out material to listen to, and then we absorb it, and we study it, and we appreciate it. And that, too, has affected how things like algorithms work, the kind of music composers are chasing, and our general attitude towards the endless supply of music out there. Again, whole books have been written on the topic of how much music has changed with streaming when it replaced physical music media. Let's go back to the issue of low payouts for the streaming platforms. If you only get paid for 30 seconds for a song, why bother writing a song that's any longer than 30 seconds? This is the contention of a fiercely anti-Spotify British indie group called the Pocket Gods. They made their point over a series of albums where none of their songs were more than 40 seconds long. Again, why bother if any labor beyond that would be uncompensated?

That's it. 39 seconds from the Pocket Gods. The song is called Who Do I Have to Sleep With to Get on This Spotify Playlist? And this leads to the thing that I believe to be the most important thing that we've seen in rock, in fact, for all music so far this century. This, finally, is number one. And that is the wholesale devaluation of music. When the 2000s began, we were paying between $10 and $20 for a single CD. To acquire this piece of plastic, we had to work X number of hours at our jobs to earn enough money to travel through time and space to a record store. Because music was so expensive to acquire, we were very particular about how we spent our money. In other words, which artists deserved our financial investment? We then returned home and put the CD on the stereo. And we would listen to that CD over and over and over again until we knew all the songs. And hopefully, we liked more of them than we hated. If the balance went the wrong way, our financial investment in that artist with our hard-earned cash was considered to be a failure. Today, music flows like water. Just open up the streaming tap and here it comes. Like I said, 202 million songs at our disposal, with 100,000-ish new songs being uploaded every single day. The result is an oversupply of product that costs the consumer pretty much nothing. When that happens, the product is devalued in every conceivable way. You don't like this song? Fine, hit the skip button. And a lot of people skip songs. According to some Spotify numbers I saw a while back, 25% of users will skip an unfamiliar new song in the first 5 seconds. Another 29% will skip it within 10 seconds, and a further 35% will be gone by the time the song is 30 seconds old. No investment, plus no risk, plus short attention span, plus an interest in hearing versus listening, and the equation for the devaluation of music as both an art form and a commodity is pretty much complete. Oh, listen, we still may value music emotionally. Absolutely. And it's still very important.

important when it comes to culture. We still love music, and it's an essential part of our existence. But monetarily, we're not paying for it like we used to. It's a great bargain. But what about compensating the artists for their talent and labor and creativity? We often hear about music fans complaining that platforms like Spotify don't pay out very much. But many of these same people aren't paying for their music at all. They use Spotify's free tier. Those who do subscribe are paying less than $20 a month for all the songs in the universe. Ask them if they'd be willing to pay more if it meant that the artist would be paid better. What do you think the answer is? Almost always no. Music has become a low-cost, low-margin commodity that requires a lot of money to make, but with little compensation in return. And there is little indication that this situation is going to change anytime soon. And it will continue to impact how music is made and by whom for a long, long time. So this, the devaluation of music, is my pick for the most important thing to happen to rock and all music so far this century. Now, to illustrate my point, I want to take you back to March 9th, 1987. This was the day U2 issued The Joshua Tree, one of the biggest selling albums of the 20th century. Track one opens with the synthesizer arrangement fading in from the silence. It changes chords several times over the first 40 seconds. It's a very cinematic effect, conjuring visions of a sunrise or sunset over something like a vast desert. It's a scene setter for things to come. At 40 seconds, The Edge starts playing a chiming arpeggio in a strange time signature as the synth chords continue to build. Then, at 1:07, the time signature shifts and Adam and Larry come in with the rhythm section. The energy builds and builds for another 35 seconds before Bono finally starts singing 1:46 in.

one of U2's best tracks and one of the greatest songs of the 20th century. Now let me ask you, in today's world, where so much hinges on grabbing someone's attention in the first 5 seconds of a song, would such a track such as that have a hope in hell of being as successful today? I got my doubts, but discuss among yourselves. The devaluation of music, the number one most important thing to happen to rock and all music so far this century. At least that's how I see it. Let's run through chapter 10 of the most important things to happen to rock in the 21st century so far. At number 10, the death of the 12-year rock and pop cycle, thanks to the rise of on-demand music technology. At number 9, it's the crisis created by file sharing and music piracy. At number 8, the death of David Bowie, something that many of us still can't get over. At number 7, it's the improbable return of vinyl as a favorite form of music format. Moving to number 6, it's the introduction of iTunes, the iPod, and the iTunes Music Store, in that order. Then we have the impact of social media on music at number 5, the final Tragically Hip tour, and the death of Gord Downie at number 4, COVID-19 and its still lingering effects on music at number 3. Number 2 was the near wholesale replacement of physical music media by streaming, vinyl accepted, of course. And at number 1, and I'm sorry it's such a bummer, it's the devaluation of the monetary value the world places on music and how much people are willing to pay for it. Now, I'll say this again. This was my list, reflective of how I've seen rock in the 21st century evolve and develop. 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

0: own experiences and observations. 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And one last thing, don't forget about my other podcast, Uncharted, Crime and Mayhem in the Music Industry, which discusses the many intersections of true crime and music. Technical production for all this is by Rob Johnston. We'll talk to you next time. I'm Alan Cross.
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2: True or false, even though The Offspring is from Southern California, they owe a lot of their success to snowboards. That's true. In 1992, their record label, Epitaph Records, began to allow snowboard, skateboard, and surfboard manufacturers to use Offspring songs in their promotional videos. 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The band was even booked to play a snowboard convention in Valdez, Alaska, even though no one in the group had ever been near a snowboard. Still, it provided Offspring with exposure to a new audience.

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One thing led to another, and we know how that story turned out.

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1: Yeah, I'm sorry, but I'm going to have to mention Justin Bieber today. But you need to stay with me on this. This is not a joke. Dermatologists at Johns Hopkins University noticed that teenage patients who styled their hair like old school Justin Bieber, that is, with a lot of bangs and hair covering the forehead, developed fewer freckles on their face. Fewer freckles put them at a lower risk of developing any kind of skin cancer.

0: And they credit this to a Justin Bieber-inspired hairstyle that has potentially saved many young lives. More research is required, of course, but scientists are very interested in learning more about what's being called, and I'm not making this up, the Big Bang Theory. I know.
1: Yeah, here we go for the 100th time. Hand grenade pins in every line. Throw them up and let something shine. 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No.

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1: Hi, I'm Alan Cross, host of the ongoing history of new music. 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The known, the unknown, and all the surprises in between. We're unraveling the history of alternative rock, from its roots to its modern-day evolution. Plus, I look at the hidden corners of the music universe that you may not know exist. I promise you'll learn something that you didn't know you needed to know. Ready for the ride?
0: Soak up the dulcet tones and WTF factoids with the ongoing history of new music. 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
2: Here are a few things about Young the Giants that you may have missed up until now. Number one, they used to be called the Jakes when they were first formed back in high school around 2004. Relationships go as far back as elementary school. Number two, when a name change was required, singer Sameer Gadhia tossed out Young the Giants for no particular reason, and it stuck. And number three, when the band started to take off, all four members decided to drop out of college at the same time. To break the news to their parents, they prepared a written presentation for their goals and dressed formally for the meetings with the parents. It worked. Everybody agreed to a 6-month break from school to see what happened. Nice to have the parents on board, you know?

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2: Ever heard of a mondegreen? This is the term given to an incorrectly interpreted song lyric. The best example might be the people who think Jimi Hendrix is singing, "Excuse me while I kiss this guy," in his song Purple Haze. The term mondegreen dates back to 1954, when someone misheard a phrase in a Scottish song as Lady Mondegreen instead of Laid Him on the Green. The word has been used by musical types since the 1950s, but it was only in 2008 that the Merriam-Webster Collegiate Dictionary decided to include it. So there's your assignment for the day. Use the word Mondegreen in a sentence. 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
1: 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Weezer featuring Wednesday. We might as well be strangers.

0: Alan Cross.
1: True or false? One of the Red Hot Chili Peppers once appeared in a Sylvester Stallone movie. That's true. When Anthony Kiedis was 11, he moved from Michigan to Hollywood to be with his father. He was a small-time actor who went by the name Blackie Dammit. Blackie didn't get a lot of big parts, but he was good enough to make a decent living getting tiny roles in TV shows like Starsky and Hutch and Night Court. When he was about 16, this would be about 1978, Anthony, through his dad's connections, got a part playing Sylvester Stallone's son in the movie F.I.S.T. If you ever see the film, look for the name Cole Dammit in the credits. That's Anthony. By the way, Blackie died last month after a long fight with dementia. He was 81.

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2: Back in the days when music videos helped sell billions of CDs, artists were willing to do almost anything to grab our attention. In 1995, Matt Johnson and his band The released an album called Hanky Panky, which featured a single called I Saw the Light. The video was shot at the Chrysler Building in New York City. Now, what we see is Matt sitting on one of the actual gargoyles that juts over the street from the 61st floor. There was no safety harness, no net, just special little suction cups on Matt's boots. The building supervisor who okayed the video shoot was furious because he wasn't told what the band planned to do. As for Matt, he admitted the shot was very scary, but he had prepared well with brandy and tequila.

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0: thanks to math and science and stuff, we finally figured out the best way to beat the Sunday scaries. It's just yeeting Monday into long weekend oblivion. I mean, who knew, right?
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3: The deeper you get into the headspace of Muse frontman Matt Bellamy, the weirder it seems to get. Albums have been named after books that describe the universe in its 10 dimensions. He's well-versed in the mystical sciences of the ancients. For example, the Anunnaki's colonization of the Earth and the nemesis planet that periodically returns on its orbit to wreak havoc upon the planet. He's worried about the shifts in the planet's axis, the coming polar shift and its accompanying superstorms. And don't get him started on the blood lineage of Jesus Christ and the true story of the Holy Grail. But if you do want to explore these roots, you'll find that Muse music suddenly starts to make a lot more sense. At least you know where the band's coming from.

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1: The use of the term new wave as a musical descriptor first appeared in the early 1970s and eventually became somewhat interchangeable with punk. A bit confusing, but things were rather fluid back then. Towards the end of the 70s, Sire Records, the indie label who'd signed the Ramones and the Talking Heads, started bringing over bands from the UK that came from a punk environment but didn't play punk-style music. Think The Pretenders and The English Beat. Knowing that calling these bands punk would be a tough sell to American radio and music fans, the label grabbed the term New Wave and turned it into a marketing campaign under the name Don't Call It Punk. It worked, and New Wave became one of the biggest genres of the era.

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3: Once upon a time, when things may have been more civilized, you could bring almost anything you wanted into a music festival. Blankets, lawn chairs, coolers, whatever you needed to stay comfortable on a hot and sunny day. Bottles of water were important, too, because it's important to remain hydrated. Such was the case at the Rock Wechter Festival in Belgium in 1991. The lineup featured the Happy Mondays, Sting, the Pixies, and Iggy Pop. When Iggy performed, he encouraged the crowd to throw all their plastic bottles at the stage, which, of course, they did. Thousands and thousands of them flew through the air, and not all of them were empty. The first aid tents were overwhelmed with injured people, including plenty with broken noses. When it finally stopped, the pile of bottles on the stage was a foot deep. And then Sting came on and started into the Police hit Message in a Bottle. You can imagine what happened then. This is why we can't have nice things at festivals anymore.

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2: Rock has been around for at least 70 years, which means that with each passing day, it's getting harder and harder to find an original way to order the 12 notes in our Western musical scale in a unique way. The result is that artists are accidentally reproducing melodies previously created by someone else. And this is happening across all genres. Let me give you an example. Dimmu Borgir is a symphonic black metal band from Norway who released an album called Stormblast in 1996. It featured a song entitled Sorgen's Kammer. After it came out, the band was accused of plagiarizing the theme of a video game called Agony by the game's musical composer. Blame went to the band's classically trained ex-keyboardist. Whether or not the melody was deliberately lifted was never really settled, but Dimmu Borgir ended up re-recording the song without that piano bit.

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0: begun.
1: Somebody had been listening to an old episode of the podcast where we were discussing your irrational fears. I can't even think of what mine are, but everybody's got just something that makes absolutely no sense. 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

0: 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Irrational fear. 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
2: Today in fear.
3: Today in irrational fear, I guess.
4: Yeah.
3: Nah, I don't like this.
4: It's pretty spooky.
3: It's too dark.
4: Uh-huh.
3: It's Friday morning. The sun's shining. I don't want that music.
4: There we go.
3: Today in irrational fear, everybody's got one.
4: Mm-hmm.
3: I've got so many of them. This one, this one says, my irrational fear was a really weird one growing up. I'm a 90s kid. The Spice Girls were big back then. So when the Spice Girls movie came out, my parents bought it for me and my siblings. I was 7 at the time. It wasn't age appropriate. There's one scene in the movie where a creepy bald man in a latex suit breaks into a house by crawling out of the toilet. For years after that, every time I used the toilet, I was always terrified that I was going to look down the chute and see a creepy bald-headed man trying to come out of the toilet. Wow. Okay.
4: So specific.
3: Very, very specific. Again, an irrational fear.
4: Yeah.
3: That's what makes these interest. Somebody else, we had Kate on. You know what? I want to play you Kate's again. She sent a voice message, a voice note. This one.
5: My irrational fear is that when I'm riding in an elevator, it will not stop at the top floor, but instead it'll crash through the roof and explode out the top of the building and then crash to the ground.
3: Yeah. A lot of people have elevator fears.
4: Uh-huh.
3: I had no idea. Most people, I've never heard the one where the elevator just goes boop right through the roof and shoots you into space. I've never heard of that one before. I know a lot of people have a fear that the elevator is going to fall.
4: Yeah, that makes more sense.
3: A couple of people have mentioned I'm always afraid that my phone or whatever else is going to fall through the little crack in the floor and fall into, I guess, the bowels of the universe. Yeah. I don't know what's down there.
4: Why did they make that hole phone shaped? That's what I want to know.
3: I was with a guy once, and his phone popped out of his hand, and it managed to fall through that little crack in the floor and fell all the way into the basement of the Royal York Hotel in Toronto.
4: Wow.
3: It's probably still down there as we speak.
4: So it's a real thing that can happen.
3: Oh, yeah.
4: That just became a rational fear.
3: Yes, as opposed to irrational.
4: It's real.
3: Good morning, gentlemen. I have an irrational fear of my steering wheel coming off while I'm driving. I've never thought about that, but
4: yeah,
3: guess what I'm going to be thinking about now. Thank you very much. Irrational fear. I always check behind the shower curtain before going to the bathroom. I'm convinced someone is behind there until I look. Don't know what I would do, though, if somebody...

0: actually was there? Good question.
1: Yeah. That one gets me sometimes. We're like, oh, it'd be really weird if someone was just hiding there. Oh my God, is someone hiding there?
0: There probably is. You should probably go home right now.
1: Hopefully they cleaned up before they scared and murdered me.
0: Yeah. How about you? What's your irrational fear? We can share a few more of these. 10029 to text.
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1: Today in fear.
2: Well, irrational fear.
3: Right.
2: Not real fear.
3: I hope not, because some of these things are wild.
2: When was the last time you saw this many texts?
3: Oh.
2: Everybody's afraid of something. Well, this one is rooted in something her uncle told her, or his uncle, Joe, J-O. My uncle told me there were sharks in my waterbed. I was terrified they would bite me at night. I no longer wanted a waterbed. Yeah. What kind of uncle does that?
3: That'll do it.
2: That's the uncle that doesn't get invited to Christmas dinner every year.
3: Uh-huh.
2: Because he has some beliefs. He has no filter.
3: Yeah. Weird Uncle Ron?
2: Mm-hmm. Does everybody have a weird Uncle Ron?
3: I think it's always a Ron.
2: Somebody else said, oh, now I'm always going to think about this. I love water slides.
3: Mm-hmm.
2: If I could do anything professionally, I'd probably choose professional water sliding.
3: Okay.
2: I think I'd be good at it. This person, my irrational fear has always been tube slides. Whether it's a slide at a park or a water park, I'm scared someone is going to block the end of the tube and I will be trapped in the tube forever.
3: Forever.
2: Forever.
3: Oh,
2: yeah.
3: Wow.
2: Yeah, there's no way out.
3: Okay.
2: Once you're at the bottom of that tube slide, forget it.
3: This one says, irrational fear, the bottom of boats. In order to combat it, I have to picture the boat has super long legs and is standing at the bottom of the ocean and walking to get us from place to place.
2: It totally has 3,600 foot long legs.
3: Yeah, that makes you feel better?
2: Mm-hmm. Hey, G&T.
3: Hey.
2: My irrational fear is my foot outside of the blankets. I'm 42 years old. Nothing has ever gotten me, but never say never.
3: Monsters.
2: I don't mind having my foot poking out, but certainly not hanging over the edge of the bed. I call that my air conditioner leg.
3: Mm, yeah.
2: Like you use that, you stick that leg out to regulate the temperature. Garner, I bet the guy whose bathroom door you ripped off has an irrational fear now. You've never heard that story.
3: I have
2: too.
3: No idea what
2: no,
3: that
2: I
3: is.
2: I was camping.
3: Okay.
2: I've told this story a dozen times. Are you bored with it already?
3: No, I'm ready.
2: Oh. It's just, I was camping at Old McDonald's Farm. Perhaps you've been there before. This was many, many years ago.
3: Okay.
2: And I went to use the bathroom one day in the bathroom house.
3: Mm-hmm.
2: And I put my hand on the top of the stall door to open the door, but I tore the stall door right off. Like the metal ripped.
3: Yeah.
2: It tore right off, and there was a guy sitting on the toilet.
3: No.
2: And I was just thinking about this the other day, too, because he was wearing a Saskatchewan Rough Riders t-shirt.
3: Yeah.
2: Like, I just took the door, and I'm like, oh, my God, I'm so sorry. It's not like I did it with force. Uh-huh. It was just, you know, metal fatigue. It was the last pull.
3: It's done?
2: And that was it. It was the straw that broke the camel's back.
3: So the door just fall to the floor and
2: it was in my hand. I was holding it with two hands. I'm like, oh no. So I just leaned it against as best as I could. And I just disappeared. Oh. I was mortified. It was horrible.

0: horrible. And I still, to this day, this is probably 10 years ago that this happened, maybe more. And I think about that guy regularly, and I hope you're okay.
1: Can you still picture him?
0: Oh, I can still see him. He was sitting on the toilet in a Saskatchewan Rough Riders t-shirt. And the reason I remember this is, well, first of all, he's from the old country, I'm assuming.
1: Yeah.
0: He's one of me.
1: Mm-hmm.
0: And I'm going to a St. Patrick's Day thing on Sunday.
1: Yeah.
0: And the only green thing I have is a Saskatchewan Rough Riders shirt.
1: Yeah.
0: And I can't bring myself to wear it.
1: Why?
0: Because I feel so bad about this guy that I probably traumatized for life.
1: Okay.
0: So I wonder if he's ever heard me talking about this.
1: I'm sure he remembers it.
0: Oh, for sure. He probably, I mean, I apologized profusely and as much as I could in the 3 or 4 seconds it took me to prop the door up and run away.
1: Mm-hmm.
0: But he's probably scarred for life. He's probably never camped again.
1: Yeah.
0: He's probably never worn that rider shirt again. It's weird to see somebody with their pants down with just a t-shirt on.
1: Winnie the Pooh?
0: Yeah. Winnie Pooh.
1: Probably never sat on a toilet again.
0: No. Anyway. How about you? What's your story? 10029. Let's talk about your irrational fear.
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2: You know what? We're going to continue the discussion of irrational fears. But I was thinking about this one. I have never done, I've never done a sit down on an airplane.
3: Okay. Yeah, I understand. In the bathroom.
2: I'm strictly a stand up guy.
3: Uh huh.
2: When it comes to air travel, I take care of that business on the ground.
3: Okay.
2: But this person, I laugh.

0: laughed at this because, well, I'll just read it to you. My irrational fear is that when I'm on an airplane using the bathroom, if I accidentally flush while I'm sitting on the toilet, my guts will get sucked out of my butt and I will die. I can, the sound that toilet makes.
1: Yes.
0: And there's that delay, like you push the button, you're like, oh, nothing's, and then, whoosh.
1: Yeah, which convinces you that it's actually just charging up to suck your guts out of your butt.
0: No, I completely get that. I would probably think the same thing if I was doing sit-down work on an airplane. Keep them coming. 10029 to text.

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1: Oh, I know what I wanted to talk about. You didn't show me the picture, and I don't
2: want
1: to see it.
2: I do have it open if you want. Boy.
1: So, somebody on your... Was this somebody on your hockey team?
2: Not on our team, but in our little group or community, the Shinny of Champions, the beginner hockey players in the city.
1: Shinny of Champions?
2: Yeah.
1: That's what it's called?
2: Yeah.
1: Wow.
2: So, at the game before our hockey game last weekend, we got there and there was a guy just laying on the ice.
1: Ooh.
2: He broke his ankle.
1: That's not good.
2: It's not good.
1: No.
2: So, we're all waiting for him to be okay. He gets carried off by the paramedics. We play our game, feeling weird about it. But then wake up the next morning to a picture on my phone of his leg right after breaking the ankle. Like he just sent a photo of his leg going one way.
1: So his foot was on backwards?
2: And then his foot going the way it shouldn't go.
1: Okay.
2: Yeah. And he sent this to a group chat of, I don't know, like 400 people.
1: Why?
2: With no warning, too. It was like the first thing I saw when I woke up and looked at my phone.
1: There are some people that, first of all, don't understand group chat.
2: Yes.
1: Like, just because you're in a group chat doesn't mean you know everybody in the group chat. There can be hundreds of people in that group. They don't know who you are.
2: I'm just going there for information, not for talk.
1: I just want to know what time my next game is.
2: Yes.
1: That's what I use.
2: Mm-hmm.
1: And he sent the broken ankle picture out to all those. Oh,
2: it's
1: gross.
2: A picture of his leg and then another player holding it up, smiling at the camera.
1: Oh, my God.
2: it's a lot.
1: I don't want to see that.
2: A little bit, though? Don't you want
1: to
2: see it?
1: I have no desire to see that whatsoever. But it is interesting. Like it, and don't send them. Nah, see, now I don't even want to talk about this because I know people are just going to text me gross pictures.
2: Yeah, getting a picture without any warning, unsolicited, explicit photos.
1: Yeah.
2: It ruins my whole day because I can picture it instantly and I can't stop having that pop into my mind.
1: Is that the worst thing you've ever seen?
2: Without any warning, I think so. Like, we've all been on weird corners of the internet. But
1: well,
2: you get there yourself.
1: But unsolicited.
2: Unsolicited in real life, that's the worst.
1: Yeah, because some

0: people will go looking for weird stuff.
1: It's a 90-degree angle the wrong way.
0: Oh, I was just trying to think. A friend of, well, this is an acquaintance of mine, and it was a group chat, but it was like, I don't know, 5 or 6 people in this group chat. It wasn't like your hockey team or for me, like I'm in lots of these different pickleball group chats.
1: Yeah.
0: But this was like a group of 5 or 6 people I know, and one of the guys texted a picture of, like, he stood up from the toilet and he was so impressed. Like, I got that one day.
1: Oh.
0: That was probably the worst thing I've ever received.
1: Like a piece of lumber in the stream? Okay.
0: It was pretty bad. Had to go get a wooden spoon from the kitchen and bust it all up.
1: The poop knife.
0: Okay. See, that just got super juvenile. Way to go, Taylor.
1: Yeah, sorry.
0: I'm out. Okay. You're on the bench. 10029 to text the show, but I don't want to see your pictures. Just describe the worst thing somebody sent you unsolicited on your phone. Again, don't send me pictures. Thank you.
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2: Click to view image.
3: Uh-oh.
2: Yes, please. I'm not falling for that again. No way. This, I think this topic is going to be really short-lived.
3: Yeah, it's getting gross really fast.
2: Worst unsolicited picture you ever received on your phone. This was inspired by Taylor Smith. The hockey league you play in, somebody felt the need to send a picture of their broken, freshly broken ankle.
3: Yeah, still on the ice, just out of the skate. It's right angle going the wrong way.
2: To 400 people or so.
3: Yeah, not great.
2: I think this, I don't know what I was expecting.
3: I don't know.
2: There's a lot of D-pics. A lot of people talking about those. This one is particularly charming. This one's from Paige. Paige says, I don't know. Should I read this one?
3: Let's do it.
2: Okay, this is the only one on this topic I'm going to read. I received one of these once, and it was too much. A long time ago, as a joke, I took a big number two, and then I sent the picture to my husband. He replied, "What is that?" I laughed super hard, and then he got it. Another time, I was able to access his Rogers cell phone account.
3: Uh-oh.
2: I changed his outgoing name to Sweet Daddy. A couple of months later, he went and asked me what was going on with his phone because people were answering and asking him questions about being a sweet daddy. I had changed his outgoing name on his work phone.
3: Oh.
2: Paige.
3: That's a great prank.
2: Is it?
3: Because that's going to take a while for you to figure out.

0: Yeah.
1: I do have one more here.
0: But is it... Oh, okay, you go ahead.
1: Okay, this one says, my sister and brother-in-law have two kids. We have a family group chat, and when the first one started potty training, my brother-in-law, being a typical parent, was super proud and sent a picture of to the group chat of the bowl after being used.
0: Oh.
1: But he had WhatsApp, so it saves all the photos to your camera roll, so he hadn't even seen the message. He went to open his photo page and came across a... that picture. Had to do some detective work, track down the origin, and threaten to leave the family chat forever.
0: Ooh.
2: This is the iconic
3: Sonic.
2: Sonic 1029.

0: Sonic.
1: 1029. 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
0: One Sonic artist.
1: Finish the phrase.
2: Jess, what's the mystery word?
3: Manners.
0: Get paid.
3: Oh my gosh.
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5: 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That is so good.
0: Win your share of $40,000.
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0: stuff has happened here, and I don't care about any of it.
1: I gotta figure that out. Because a couple of years ago, I was out for a walk one day. I told this story, didn't I? It was in a group chat, a text chat.
0: Yeah.
1: With my wife and three or four of our friends. Like, these are people we regularly hang out with. And I'm out walking, and I'm trying to listen to music or something, and I kept getting bing, bing. Oh,
0: that's the worst.
1: And it just kept going and going. And finally, I pulled my phone out of my pocket, and I left the chat.
0: Oh, with no notice? You just left?
1: And then I realized afterwards, it says, you know, Garney has left the chat. Uh-huh. So they all got that message. I didn't, like, I just thought that I was, you know, it was probably pretty rude.
0: Yeah, maybe they were talking about something super serious, and it just goes, Garner has left the chat.
1: Anyway, let's, we can, I don't know. I don't know if this topic has life or not, but we can try. Don't send me pictures, though.
0: We did get one.
1: I'm not falling for that. Is it, have you clicked it?
0: Yeah, it's actually pretty funny.
1: It's safe?
0: It's safe for work.
1: Okay. 10029 to text.
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1: Have you ever had to leave a group chat, a family chat, or a...
2: I just mute them. I've got most of my group chats muted. And then I come in and it's like, oh, a lot of

0: This is the Garner Andrews Show on the iconic Sonic 1029.
1: I'm Garner Andrews. Taylor Smith is here. I don't know if I want to talk about this anymore. People are, despite the fact I said, don't send me pictures, people are sending pictures.
2: Yeah, we got some broken bones.
1: I don't want to see that anymore. Anyway, hi.
3: Hey, Garner, I know you're trying to get off the topic, but are you still doing unsolicited texts?
1: Yeah, okay, sure.
3: You know what's worse than an unsolicited text? When somebody runs up to you with their phone in hand and says, hey, you got to watch.

0: watched this. I have the worst example ever of the run-up with the phone. You got to watch this. Do you want to hear it?
1: Yes, I do.
0: So a few years ago, I used to manage a sales team, and I hired a new salesperson, a young guy. And on his very first day on the job, I'm sitting in my office, and he runs in with his phone, with a video open, and says, "Hey, do you like amusement park rides? You got to see this." And it shows me this 10-second video. I didn't even have time to look away from a child flying out of this amusement park ride and splattering on the ground.
1: Oh!
0: And that was day one on the job.
1: What the? That is 100% bait and switch.
2: Yeah.
1: You offered me amusement park rides and then delivered something entirely different.
2: Yeah, there's nothing amusing about that video.
1: No.
2: That's not good at all.
1: Okay, that's going to do it for worst unsolicited text you ever got.
2: Yeah, that's
1: bad. I think I'm done. Because 90% of what we're receiving here, I can't share with you on the radio.
2: Nope.
1: And I certainly don't need these for my own enjoyment backstage. Anyway, 10029 if you're texting, but honestly, we're moving on.
3: Edmonton's iconic Sonic.

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1: My name's Garner. Welcome to the show that stars you. We're just talking about, I'm going to read this one and then we're done. We're not talking about unsolicited photos that were sent to you. I don't want to talk about it anymore because there are very few of them I can actually share on the radio, and I don't want to look at the pictures you're sending me. But this one I thought was kind of funny. It just said, my buddy was getting out of the shower and decided to send a sexy pic to his best girl. Unfortunately, he accidentally sent it to his journeyman at work instead. Well, if there's one thing I know about people on job sites, they would have been totally understanding and empathetic and would not have mentioned it at all.
0: Sonic.
2: I wake up in the bed you made, the one where you're supposed to lay with me.

king.

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1: My name's Garner Andrews. Excuse me for a little, I'm a little raw and emotional.
2: I will remember you.
1: It's okay. I'll be fine.

0: Don't let your life pass you by.
1: Enough. Wow, it was, we did something yesterday that was, you know, we knew it had to be done. Mm-hmm. It was way sadder than, you know, either my wife and I thought it would be. It was almost 20 years to the day since we took possession of the house that we still live in.
2: Oh, wow.
1: Yesterday, we broke up with our landline.
2: Oh.
1: Late yesterday afternoon. Oh,
2: really?
1: Had a 20-year run with that thing.
2: Yeah?
1: I can't remember the last time I actually answered the landline and thought, well, that was an important and welcome phone call. Uh-huh. No, it was never that. It was always just a scammer or a telemarketer, but we just couldn't get rid of that phone. Because that was the phone, like, that was the phone number that we gave to, you know, the preschool when our daughters were, you know, just this big.

0: Just the phone number that our parents would call us on. That was the phone number to the place where we lived. That wasn't just the phone number. It was a throwback to simpler times. You know, a time when you weren't available any time of day or night wherever you were. So please be patient with me this morning. I'm feeling a little out of sorts and I'm only kind of joking.
1: A little vulnerable.
0: It was weird. Like, it was so weird. You don't have a landline, dude.
1: No, we've lived in our house for 10 years. We didn't go landline. Now that we have kids, we're almost like, should we get one in case something happens and they need to call the police?
0: Well, I almost feel like you probably...
1: Yeah.
0: Or, I don't know, just get them some stripped-down phone or something.
1: Yeah, or some really simple... But I still remember my last landline phone number.
0: Like,
1: it's burned into my brain. I don't know who has it now, but 444-3908?
0: Yeah.
1: That was mine.
0: 444-3908. Call now.
1: It's a good number.
0: It is weird. It's strangely upsetting.
1: Do you have, like, a weird... patch of paint on the wall in the kitchen where the phone used to be?
0: No, we don't have that. But 10029 to text the show. You can call the show too at 780-423-1029.
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2: Welcome to the Garner Andrews Show, the show that stars you. Taylor Smith is here providing emotional support to me backstage.
3: I'm here for you, Garn.
2: Thank you. You've been a real good shoulder to lean on here this morning. It is weird, though. Like I was just saying a few minutes ago that I think it's tomorrow. I think it's 20 years ago tomorrow that I took possession of that house and got that landline, that phone number. And so we've had a pretty good run with it. But yesterday afternoon, my wife and I sat down together, stared into each other's eyes, and we just like, it's time. It's time. And we broke up with our landline.
3: Did you put the phone on like the couch across from you guys and said, hey, landline, sit down. We have to have a talk.
2: Look, it's not you. It's us as a couple. So we yeeted our landline into the sun finally. I think in our social circle, we were the last holdouts.
3: Oh, you just couldn't do it?
2: Yeah. And we have reason. Like elderly parents that it's easier for them to contact. They don't like talking on the fancy wireless.
3: No, you want to dial a number that starts with a 4.
2: Yeah. So anyway, we got rid of that thing. And it's so funny, too, because we just did a little group chat. We broke the news to our daughters. Mm-hmm. One of them's in Australia. The other one's in Calgary. So it was like we just have this little WhatsApp group chat going. And there was a lot of emotion.
3: Yeah, from them, too?
2: Yeah.
3: Wow.
2: Everybody was oddly sad.
3: Yeah.
2: It was bizarre. It is, and again, it has nothing to do with the landline itself. It just, like I said, it represents a simpler time. Mm-hmm. That's all it is. It's a simpler time. But it's gone. And immediately, as soon as my beautiful wife got off the phone with the company canceling it, I went to the landline and pushed the button. It was immediate.
3: Oh, really?
2: Oh, it's gone.
3: Dial tone is...
2: Boop, nothing. Not it was gone.
3: Wow.
2: Janine near Duffield. Good to hear from you this morning. Janine said, I had a panic attack getting rid of our phone, too, because what if there's a tornado? But in the end, the money saved is worth it. Do landlines survive better in tornadoes than... cell phone?
3: Yeah, what's the thinking there?
2: I don't know.
3: I don't understand that.
2: It is a hard breakup, though. Mm-hmm. I get it.
0: Sonic presents Fooapalooza. 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

0: serenade her now. Don't waste that pretty voice.
1: Yeah, but this is life we're living. Life ain't always about forgiving. She's my lady in a summer dress. This is life.

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2: My name's Garner Andrews. Taylor Smith is here. We're just we're talking about breaking up with your landline, which after 20 years, we broke up with ours late yesterday afternoon.
3: And we're on the opposite side of things because we're thinking about getting a landline now in 2025.
2: But not for the reason because you're... Okay, this is weird. It's a little bit dark, but it's valid.
3: We had the very, very morbid thought of what would happen if, for our kids, mommy and daddy died in the middle of the night.
2: Mm-hmm.
3: And they woke up and couldn't get into our cell phones. It had no way of, like, calling someone or someone getting in touch with the house or calling 911. The solution to that?
2: Landlines.
3: That should be a commercial for landlines.
2: Yeah.
3: That'll make people feel good.
2: Are you worried that you and your partner will expire in the middle of the night and your pets and children will not be able to call out for assistance? You need landline.
3: And then children screaming yay in the back.
2: Yay! The black and white part of that infomercial, though.
3: It's like, so dark. Two little kids just, Mom?
2: Staring at mommy and daddy's lifeless bodies like,
3: What's for breakfast?
2: Papa. Papa.
3: Oh, no.
2: Okay, this got...
3: Yeah, so that very morbid thought brought to you by landlines.
2: Yeah.
3: But yeah, it's a serious thing that's gone through our heads. Uh-huh. Like, what would they do? And then you have to think about that all day and you forget about the landline. So we haven't done it yet.
2: Oh. Yeah, I never thought about that angle.
3: No, sorry, everybody.
2: This bummer brought to you by landlines.
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2: Is it a relapse if it's just a drink? 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
1: Somebody else said, my family has a landline. We got it 2 years ago to help our son, 12, connect with his friends and make plans. He is one of three students in his class without a cell phone. My partner and I, we're both under 35, believe that it's worth it. Technology is so in our faces now, it's time to go back to basics. And that right there is why all parents with, you know, younger kids, even right up to tweens and teens, you need to watch Adolescence.
2: Oh.
1: Because that's kind of what it's all about.
2: Yeah.
1: That's kind of what the root of that show is.
2: Okay.
1: How old are kids now, you typically, when they get a cell phone?
2: Oh, I don't know. I'm trying to delay that as long as possible.
1: Yeah, I can't remember how old ours were.
2: I think I was in
1: 11.
2: I was in grade 8 when I got my first cell phone, I think. But that was, it was a flip phone. All it could do was phone and play Snake. So
1: when I first came to Edmonton 20 years ago, I had a Motorola Razr.
2: Ooh.
1: I had a blue one. My wife had a pink one. You know.
2: Brag much?
1: I wonder, could you even use that thing anymore?
2: I wonder if I could still text in T9
1: or if
2: it would break my thumb.
1: I could not do. I never texted anybody. And then when we started this radio station, they gave me a BlackBerry.
2: What company phone?
1: Yeah, but I got like the first gen BlackBerry. Thought I was the coolest guy in the world. It was so awesome. I wore it on my belt with that little plastic holster thing.
2: Oh, no.
1: Oh, my God. So cool.
2: You were about 3 inches more convenient than your pocket.
1: Uh-huh.
2: Okay.
1: You want to get in touch with the show? Call us, you know, like old timers do. I love phone calls at work. Don't call me at home.
2: Text.

0: 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You can also you can text the show at 10029. 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
1: New music discovery
2: on the iconic
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2: Hang on a second here. Hang on. I'm on a bit of an emotional roller coaster this morning.
3: Will you remember me?
2: I'm kind of raw and jagged.

0: emotional last night than I thought it was going to be. And by last night, I mean 5 o'clock yesterday afternoon.
1: Your big breakup.
0: Oh, my God. It was horrible. It was terrible. And then when we had to tell the kids, oh, that was rough.
1: Are they going to be okay?
0: I don't know. They were pretty choked up in the group chat. Yeah. So, yeah, we broke up with our landline that we've had for 20 years. It was rough. I never thought we'd get rid of that. A lot of people saying, what about natural disaster? What about tornadoes? I don't know. Will a landline work better than a cell phone after a tornado? I don't know.
1: I have no idea.
0: Who knows?
1: And do you really need to find out you won a free cruise after a tornado? How's that going to help?
0: I know. Let me grab this. Hi.
2: Hey, Garner. Good morning.
0: Good morning.
2: I can relate to you and your landline thing. We haven't had one in ages, but I still have all the phone numbers memorized that I think I ever had.
0: Yeah.
2: I use them for pins, like the one that when we moved away from Prince George when I was in grade 4. I still use that phone number as part of my, you know, my banking pin and stuff like that because it's a number that just sticks.
0: Where do you bank at? No, don't tell me that.
2: I won't. The tornado cell phone landline thing.
0: Yeah.
2: It's because cell phone towers, of course, are up in the air. They're vulnerable to debris and all this kind of stuff, whereas landlines are all mostly under the ground. They have their own separate power, so a tornado could come through and wipe out lots of stuff, and landlines might still work. We could lose power, and landlines can still work.
0: So what you're saying is I should call the company back and get my landline back right now.
2: The world is not friendly to landlines. My neighbor is an older lady. She's like 85, and that's all she has. All her son has is a cell phone that he hasn't even activated, so he only uses it as a touch. And so he has no phone number at all, so he can't even call his mother. But I don't think he cares. He's a bit of a dick.
0: Okay, wow, tangent.
2: But her phone went down because she was having trouble paying it and keeping track of that. And so she has no means to get a hold of TELUS to say, I need my phone activated, right? Another friend with no cell phone, he can't book flights. He has to call, and they've got nobody there. Nobody to answer phones because they figure everyone's online doing it.
0: Yeah.
2: It's not a friendly world to people with landlines only. So.
0: Okay. Well, thank you. I love a good tangent in the middle of a phone call.
1: Yeah, we got a lot of information there.
0: Yeah. I do like it when all of a sudden somebody takes it's a real personal attack all of a sudden, and then back on topic again. That was fun. That was a roller coaster ride right there, too.
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0: Get paid.
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1: I got to grab this. Hi.
2: Hi, I have an interesting story about a phone line and remembering those numbers.
1: Okay,
2: so,
1: yeah.
2: I hadn't talked to a friend of mine in about 8 years. And just one day I started thinking about her. I called the landline. Her dad answered. He gave me her cell phone number. We reconnected. And I was on maternity leave from a company. I had just had my baby, like, I don't know, 6 months before. When I got a hold of her, she was working at my same company. And her due date was the same day that my daughter was due the year before.
1: Landlines bringing old friends together again.
2: Yes, because I just took the chance and called the old phone number.
1: Wow. That's rock solid.
2: It is, yeah.
1: Are you your friends now again? Friends on?
2: Oh, yeah. We're still friends on. Yeah, absolutely.
1: And you work for the same company and didn't know it?
2: Didn't know it at the time, yeah. It's closed now, but yeah.
1: Oh.
2: It was pretty incredible. Like, that's a small, small little world we live in.
1: What's your first name?
2: Kathleen.
1: Kathleen, thank you for this.

0: I hope you have a great day.
1: Thanks, you too. Take care.
0: Bye.
1: Bye.
0: What a beautiful, beautiful story, yeah. Huh? You know what? It reminds me of, I first came to Alberta in 1996. I was living in a dusty, a sleepy little village about 3 hours south of here called Calgary.
2: Yeah, okay.
0: So,
2: rings a bell.
0: And when I first got there in 96, people had cell phones. I didn't have one yet. I was holding out. I didn't want to sign a contract. That's what it was.
2: Ooh.
0: So it was, you know, I can't remember what year it was, but one of the companies all of a sudden like, no more contract. And then boom, that day I went and got a cell phone. But in 1996, when I arrived in Calgary, I knew one of my old radio friends lived in Calgary. I didn't know how to get in touch with him. He wasn't, you know, it's not like he was listed in the phone book or anything, so I couldn't just call him up. So this sounds like it's from a century ago. I wrote a letter to his dad.
2: Oh, wow.
0: And mailed a letter to his dad in Saskatoon.
2: Yeah.
0: And his dad wrote a letter back to me with my friend's phone number, and that's how we connected.
2: Did it take, like, 6 weeks for that process to happen?
0: 8 to 10, something like that.
2: Okay, yeah.
0: So, it's weird. Like, how slow everything moved before we all had phones, hey? But we were all just perfectly comfortable with it. It's just such an odd story now that I sit and think about that. Like, the calories I burned to get in touch with a guy I used to work with. He's a good guy, and I still stay in touch with him, but I don't know that I would do that today.
2: Yeah.
0: I don't know if I would go out of my way to track somebody down.
2: No, you just send them a meme on Instagram. And
0: exactly.
2: If they like it, you send them another one.
0: Yeah.
2: Friendship.
0: 10029 if you want to text. If you want to call 780-423-1029. If you want to write me a letter. Sonic 1029, 5915 Gateway Boulevard, Edmonton, Alberta, Canada, T6H2H3. Oof. Did I do that?
2: That sounded right to me.
0: Wow. I kind of felt like I was BSing a bit. Might want to check that.
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2: I think I would be really, really upset if somebody had already snapped up my old phone number.
3: Oh, yeah, because what? It's been 48 hours?
2: 36 hours.
3: Oh, not that you're counting.
2: I mean, 36 hours since my beautiful wife and I yeeted our landline into the sun, a phone number that we've had for 20 years.
3: Welcome to the future.
2: I felt so bad for my wife yesterday, too, because when I got home, she said, oh, I was listening to you. First of all, she said, oh, my God, you know what the first thing I thought about when I woke up this morning? I'm like, what? That we got rid of our landline. That was the first. And then she said, and then I started listening to you, and you were talking about how sad you were that we broke up with our landline. And, you know, I could tell she was getting emotional about it. Which is kind of weird. Not weird. Like, I feel the same way, too. It's just an odd thing to be all nostalgic about.
3: Yeah, you didn't think it would get you.
2: No, but it really did. And now I want to call it because I want to find out if somebody has snapped up that number already.
3: Oh, so phone your old number.
2: Yeah, it wasn't a particularly good number. I don't know. Hang on.
4: You've just dialed a number that isn't in use.
2: Yes.
4: Please check your directory or dial 0 for assistance.
3: Oh, could you imagine if someone already had it? Be like they were living in your house.
2: That'd be horrible.
3: Oh.
2: It'd be like somebody breaking up with you or you breaking up with somebody and then immediately the next day they're on social media, they got somebody new.
3: Yeah.
2: That's what that would have felt like. So, that's a bit of a relief. I hope that my wife is listening and she knows nobody snapped up our phone number.
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It's Rancid on Sonic 102.9. My name's Chantel. Foo-a-palooza is on now. You keep listening, and whenever you hear a Foo Fighters song, you text the word "foo" to 10029. You can win tickets. We have a big old pile of Foo Fighters tickets here up for grabs. Not just one or two; like a lot of people are going to win. Just keep on listening, and anytime you hear Foo Fighters, that's your shot at an entry. And we'll line some people up with some tickets after the long weekend. Sounds good? Stick around. Support you, go the man.

check up on me. I'm Chantel. This is Sonic 1029. A lot of people wanting an update for my car situation because the other day I was talking about how a long time ago I was talking about how I just got a new car. And then last week it got hit. It wasn't my fault. I wasn't even moving. I was stopped. I wasn't even driving. This person just smashed my car. Anyways, I am, of course, 0% at fault. No big deal. I have duct tape on my car, though, and I want to write on the duct tape, not my fault. I think that would make me feel a little bit better about driving it around. But no, I'm still waiting for a repair. I think a lot of us are in the same boat. I mean, not necessarily being hit with another vehicle of the car. But the fact that everybody's waiting for flood repairs still, like dealing with flood damage or hail damage on their car, I guess there's a lot of that. So repair shops are still pretty darn backed up. I'm probably gonna have to wait like another 2 weeks. Are you in the same boat? 10029, but that's the update. Thanks for asking. It's MGMT.

Grandson with Bloodwater on Sonic 102.9. It's Chantel. If you're still looking for something to add to your long weekend, maybe go check out some Stereo Sonic. It is still available at Sea Change at their tap rooms and liquor stores near you. Summer's not over yet, baby. Stereo Sonic is still here.

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Okay, so as we're getting into the cooler months, I've been really wanting to hit up a corn maze. But here's the thing. My partner is very seasonal allergy prone. I don't really know what he's allergic to. Pollen and just the weather. But 10029, if you have allergies, do you still go to the Edmonton corn maze? Or should I just go with a friend? We really want to go, but I'm scared his face is going to blow up like a balloon if we go together. So do you take allergy meds before you go and you're fine? Because the corn's tall and you're in there for what, like 45 minutes if you don't get lost? So let me know your thoughts and ideas. 10029. It's Metric.

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2: on Sonic. Weezer featuring Wednesday. 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
1: Okay, maybe we don't have to miss out. A lot of people saying, Chantel, I just load up on allergy meds before I go to the corn maze. Why let it hold you back from the fun? Okay, there's that. Someone else says, gee, Chantel, just go with a friend. Don't put your boyfriend in distress. Just go to the corn maze. Okay, he wants to go too. I'm not saying you're coming whether your eyes are shut or not. Like, not making this man go to the corn maze. I'm just saying we've been talking about wanting to check out the Edmonton corn maze. He's never been before because he didn't live in Edmonton before a couple years ago. Like, we met 4 years ago, and then he's originally from Vancouver. Long story. And then we end up moving to Edmonton together, back to Edmonton. I was in Grand Prairie for a bit. It's a long story. Anyways, he's never been to the Edmonton corn maze, and now he wants to go. I swear I'm not just dragging him until his eyes swell shut. And I don't even know if he's allergic to corn. It's just allergies, generic. Maybe we'll try the allergy meds, or maybe we'll just go to a pumpkin patch or something this fall. I don't know. It's our Kells.

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0: Noah Kahan with Doors, New Music Discovery on Sonic 102.9. Hey, my name's Chantel. That song was once described as an anxious avoidant attachment anthem from Noah Kahan, because it's kind of that feeling of wanting a partner and wanting to open up to somebody and experience emotional intimacy while simultaneously self-sabotaging and keeping your walls up or your doors closed. Get it? Song's called Doors. That guy, he's so smart, that Noah Kahan.
1: Would you

Foo-a-palooza is on now. It's our own little festival here on Sonic, where anytime you hear Foo Fighters, you can win tickets to see them at the Commonwealth Stadium with Queens of the Stone Age. Isn't that fun? 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Whenever you hear a Foo Fighters song, text the word Foo to 10029 for your entry. Could be coming up in just a second here.

Fidas on Sonic 102.9. I can't get Christopher Walken out of my brain whenever we play Foo Fighters. But you know what you're supposed to think of when you play Foo Fighters, when we play them? To text Foo to 10029 for your shot to see them at Commonwealth Stadium with Queens of the Stone Age. That show's pretty darn close. It's going to happen, what, a week and a half-ish? September 17th? Keep on listening, though, because you never know when another Foo song come up, and then you get more entries.

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you know what starts tomorrow? 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I'm Chantel. This is Sonic 1029, meaning starting tomorrow morning, you're going to be figuring out what the word is behind this bleep. Well, we'll give you a phrase, too. You don't just have to throw out words. You'll have some context. 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

It's Nirvana on Sonic 102.9. I'm Chantel. We have some new music discovery for you now from Role Model. This song just came out last month. It's called High Hopes 3000. A couple of reasons for the futuristic-y kind of title. First off, the record is centered around a time-traveling alter ego named Chuck Timely. The album's called Chuck Timely in the Hourglass. But also, the 3000 in the song name is kind of to represent this hope that he has amplified to crazy levels, like a cheesy amount of hope. After Role Model experienced some emotional exhaustion, went through a bit of loneliness after a breakup. So that's kind of where it came from. It's High Hopes 3000, new music discovery from Role Model on Sonic.

It's Watchmen with Stereo on Sonic 102.9. Hey, my name's Chantel. If you haven't gotten some yet, pick up some Stereo Sonic from Sea Change. It's available at both their tap rooms and select liquor stores near you. It's delicious, and I would get some before the summer ends. It's Jimmy World.

Well, I hope you're having a fantastic Labor Day long weekend. My name's Chantel. This is Sonic 1029. And it's Fooapalooza over here at Sonic. Anytime you hear a song from Foo Fighters, text the word Foo, F-O-O, to 10029 for your shot at tickets to see Foo Fighters September 17th at Commonwealth Stadium with Queens of the Stone Age. Every time you hear Foo and you text Foo, that's your entry. All right? Take a shot every time I say Foo. Just kidding. It's Lemonheads.

0: Sonic 1029. This summer, the Sonic Street Team could be anywhere. 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

Weezer on Sonic 102.9 Alternative Edmonton. Are you wheezing? Are you dealing with those fall or changing of season allergies? We were talking earlier about how I'm trying to figure out if we can get my boyfriend to a corn maze without him blowing up like a balloon because his seasonal changing allergies are just freaking crazy. Although we got a couple good suggestions on the text line to 10029. You know who's also dealing with the breathing issues and whatever? My cat. My cat has asthma, in case you're new to the show. We talk about it here and there. She has an inhaler. We've gotten her down to every second day. I tried every third day, but then she starts coughing again. So now, as per her vet, we're on every second day. But the last couple days, she's getting a little coffee again. I might have to, like, coughing. Not like coffee, the beverage, of course. Anyways, I'll have to take her to the vet again soon and just see how things are. But I wonder if her asthma acts up seasonally. Thinking out loud, does anyone else have this problem or am I the only crazy person dealing with this? It's of Monsters and Men. Text us, by the way, at 10029. It's Sonic.

don't forget, Tuesday morning, tomorrow morning, is when we kick off Sonic's $40,000 mystery word for a new season. Thanks to Lube City, we'll play you the mystery phrase. We'll debut it tomorrow morning at 6 a.m. And from there, every 2 hours from 6 to 6, you'll have a chance to solve the mystery word. And you can win up to $40,000 if this thing keeps going. So make sure you join us tomorrow morning at 6 a.m. to hear the phrase for the very first time. In the meantime, this is New Music Discovery from Valley Vending Machine.

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the final day of your Fooapalooza long weekend on Sonic 102.9. All weekend long, every time you hear a Foo Fighter song, we've been asking you to text the word Foo to 10029. We're giving away a boatload of tickets to their show coming up at Commonwealth really soon, September 17th. So keep listening because you have until the end of today to enter to win. Here's The Offspring, The Kids Aren't All Right, Sonic 102.9.

for those OGs who have been with Metric since day one. Not just because it sounds like that old Metric you know and love, but because it's about the journey we've all had together. Victim of luck. This is Sonic 102.9. I'm Brandy, filling in for Riley today. Here's Fall Out Boy.

Chili Peppers on Sonic. I'm Brandy, and depending on where you are in the country and where your loyalties lie, there are people who are mad at, are happy about, are hopeful, or confused by a post by Connor McDavid's wife. There we go. Last week, Lauren McDavid has a ton of different businesses and ventures, and one of them is a sports clothing company called Sports Club Atelier, where they do like really cool, like not your typical hockey gear, right? Like sweatshirts, really nice sweaters, jackets, stuff like that. So she posted a photo of herself in four different designs of a Leafs sweater, asking which one people like the best. As you can imagine, some Oilers fans didn't like that. Also, some people who are fans of the Maple Leafs took it as a suggestion that when Connor McDavid's contract is up, he's going to go play for the Maple Leafs. A lot of people just wondered why she did. Well, because she's a businesswoman and she's designing clothes. Like, give the girl a break. But anyway, a lot of people have a lot of feelings about it. I don't know where you land on it, but I don't know. Not a Leafs gal. It's a nice looking sweater. I'll say that. You're Serena Ryder on Sonic.

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that's not really about Green Day, about the guys in the band who think they're opening up for Green Day, called Nimrods. It came out a few weeks ago. I haven't seen it yet. I know it's still in a few theaters, but I was wondering, you know how sometimes, like, even there's a little crossover when a movie is in theaters and when you can watch it on streaming or rent it or whatever? I just checked for you, and no, it is not streaming anywhere yet. So you can't go, I don't know, pay a few bucks to rent it on Amazon or whatever. We're still waiting for that one. You're listening to Sonic. I'm Brandy. This is some new music discovery from a band called Temper City. This is Self-Aware. It's on Sonic 102.

Are you dreaming of being rich? Well, we can help make that happen for you, hopefully. Starting tomorrow, a Sonic's $40,000 mystery word. That's right, it's back, baby. So how this works, if you don't remember, is we got one of your favorite Sonic artists, you'll find out which one tomorrow, to voice a phrase. They recorded themselves saying something, and we beeped out one of the words. That's the mystery word. See, it's all making sense. If you can guess what that mystery word

is, and we give you 7 times per weekday to guess. 6, 8, noon, 2, 4, and 6. If you guess it right, you win the jackpot. And that jackpot grows by $200 with every single wrong guess, up to 40 grand. Tomorrow morning, 6 a.m. That's when you get to hear it for the first time. Good luck. I want to be normal. I want to be sane. I want to.

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end of that song always sounds like something you'd hear at a funeral to me. It's Bush and Glycerine on Sonic. If you're like a 90s kid like I am, did you grow up thinking the Bush lyrics were just like the deepest poetry you've ever heard? You'd like listen to it and be like, oh man, not only is Gavin a babe, but he's so deep. And now I'm like, I'm 42 and I listen to it and I'm like, this is kind of nonsense, isn't it? Like just a little bit of word soup. I'm not mad at it. Still sounds cool, but I don't think they're saying anything. Oh. Here's Sum 41, makes no difference.

Your buddy Hozier, that's too sweet on Sonic 102.9. And Brandy filling in for Riley today. He's back from holidays tomorrow. Here's Moist, it's Resurrection on Sonic.

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It's times like these. You got to grab your phone real quick and text us the word foo, because it's a foo-a-palooza long weekend on Sonic 102.9. That's times like these. We started this Friday at noon. We have a pile, like a mountain. Not quite a mountain. Okay, just a really big, lots of tickets for the Foo Fighters show with Queens of the Stone Age coming up at Commonwealth very soon on September 17th. Every time you hear Foo Fighters all this long weekend, so you have until the end of the day today, text the word foo to 10029 and you could win your way in. It could happen at any moment, so keep listening.

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This summer, a lot of people mourning the celebrity marriage that you didn't even likely know existed. That's Foster the People on Sonic. Their frontman, Mark Foster, you may not know this, for the last 6 years, has been married to the actress Julia Garner. You know, she's got the curly blonde hair. She was in Ozark and Inventing Anna. Anyway, they were hitched for a long time, but they separated earlier this summer. See, you're sad now, and you didn't even know they were together. Here's the Bluestones with Don't Miss. 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

anyone else secretly hoping that we're just going to have like a really, really hot October or something to make up for this kind of bunk summer? It's just been, I mean, it's been wet. Broke some records, but it's not snowing, so we'll take that. Heavy is the Crown from Linkin Park on Sonic. I'm Brandy. I hope you're enjoying the last long weekend of the summer. Here's Spirit of the West.

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Billie Eilish is kind of like an honorary Canadian right now because she's been living in Toronto where she is filming her first motion picture. You know, it's serious when you call it a motion picture. And I know it's one of those because it's based on an important piece of literature. She's, oh man, did that sound stupid? I'm sorry. She's starring, if you didn't know, in the film adaptation of the book The Bell Jar, which is filming in Toronto. It'll be a bit till we see it, but I'm very interested to see how she does in that. There have been some photos popping up online from her on set that look really cool. This is Sam Roberts, Bridge to Nowhere, Sonic 1029.

Muse is on Sonic 102.9. I'm Brandy, and coming up at the end of this month, the Tragically Hip are going to be inducted into the Canadian Songwriters Hall of Fame in Toronto, and a lot of your Sonic faves are going to be on hand to help with that induction, including City in Color, Our Lady Peace, and this young lady right here. It's Ruby Waters, a brand new one from her called Get a Grip. It's New Music Discovery on Sonic 102.9.

That's not Foo Fighters. But your chance is not over. Our Fooapalooza long weekend continues right up until midnight tonight. So keep listening. Fooapalooza, what the heck does that mean? It means that we're giving away lots and lots of tickets to see the Foo Fighters when they're here at Commonwealth Stadium on September 17th. When you hear us play the Foo Fighters, text the word Foo to 10029 and you could win. It could happen at any time. Like right now? No, that's City in Color. Savior Scissors is on Sonic.

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One like real core memory for me is being in computer lab in junior high, and that song had just come out and somebody was playing it, and I was like, I love this song. And they were like, do you? What's it called? And I didn't know. And I was so embarrassed. I made it my business to know the name of every song I ever heard for the rest of my life. And that's why I'm very good at naming that tune. It's called Damn It, by the way. It's funny what childhood trauma will do to you on Sonic 102.9. I'm Brandy, and this next guy just played a sold-out show in Vancouver, which, you know, they just happen to send some people to, because that's what we do around here at Sonic. It's Noah Kahan and The Great Divide, Sonic 102.9.

0: closing time.
1: It's on Sonic 102.9. I'm Brandy in for Riley. He's going to be back tomorrow, okay? And you know what else is happening tomorrow? The return of Sonic's $40,000 mystery word. We haven't done one of these in a minute, but it's a chance for you to win some major cash, like life-changing cash. And all you have to do is figure out which word we've been hiding from you. One of your favorite Sonic artists voiced a phrase, recorded them saying something, and we beeped out one of the words. If you can figure out what that word is, and we'll give you seven times per weekday to guess at 6, 8, noon, 2, 4, and 6, you're going to win the jackpot, which will grow with every wrong guess up to $40,000. Good luck. It's back tomorrow at 6 a.m. I know that's early. Here's JJ Wild on Sonic.

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0: It's your Labor Day long weekend, so we're doing Tell Us About Your Labor Day on Sonic, where we're getting you to share the most odd or unusual jobs you've ever worked.
1: I did some piecework picking daffodils on Vancouver Island when I was in my early 20s. And we were provided with a little pair of scissors and a package of elastic bands. It was 10 cents for a bundle of 10 daffodils.
0: Ooh.
1: And so you're squatting down and trying to pick these daffodils and make money. It was not what we were expecting.
0: So what you're saying is picking daffodils was not all roses.
1: It was not all roses. We were pushing daisies. Anyway, we lasted about a half a day.
0: What?
1: And lunchtime came around and we were like, well, F this. And we hitchhiked back to town.
0: Wow.
1: To this day,

0: I get triggered by daffodils, and I work in the floral department of a grocery store. So every spring, I have to take deep breathing exercises.
1: You're daffodone with daffodils.
0: I'm pretty much daffodone.

One word can wield a lot of power. Think about it. One word could make your dog do a cool command, or one word could be totally ignored by your dog if you're Lauren Hunter's dog, Fred. Okay, it's not Fred Disentine. One word, though, could also win you $40,000, an insane jackpot. And Sonic's $40,000 mystery word returns Tuesday at 6 a.m. Be ready to play at 6, 8, 10, noon, 2, 4, and 6 every weekday. We'll kick off the jackpot with $1,000. And if you guess our one word, you win.

0: It's Labor Day, so we're doing Tell Us About Your Labor Day here on Sonic. What's the oddest or most unusual job you've ever worked? Sonic 1829, I'm Lauren Hunter.
1: I am a horse dentist. Their teeth get very, very sharp. And so, yeah, you just have to go in and open up the horse's mouth and file all those sharp points down and bring the mouth back to a very happy place for the horse.
0: Huh. So how do you get into horse dentistry? Is there a horse dentist school?
1: Yes, there is, in fact, actually.
0: What?
1: I went to Idaho.
0: Wow. Are there horse braces?
1: No, not quite.
0: I must ask, is the place that you care for horses and do their teeth called the horsepital?
1: No.
0: Darn.
1: But you may have just gave me a new idea for a business card.

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It's Sonic 1029. I'm Lauren Hunter, and it's your Fooapalooza long weekend, which means, in the wise words of Dave Grohl, it's time. We are literally giving you tons of Foo Fighters tickets because we want you to go see their awesome show at Commonwealth with Queens of the Stone Age this September 17th. Basically, be listening all Labor Day to Sonic. Whenever you hear the Foo Fighters playing, text Foo to 10029 and you could be going to the show. And hint, hint, we could be playing the band very shortly. That's all I can say for now.

Monday Night Pacific Palisades. Are you going to all in if you want to answer a couple of questions? Mainly, what is

Foo Fighters live at Commonwealth on September 17th. Text the keyword FOO to 10029 right now for your chance to win. I got

0: It's Sonic 1029. I'm Lauren Hunter, and in the words of that song,
1: I've got another confession to make.
0: And that confession, you could be winning free Foo Fighters tickets right now, because it's our Fooapalooza long weekend here on Sonic, which means every time you hear the Foo Fighters playing, like you just did, furiously text the word Foo to 10029, and you could be headed to see their wicked show at Commonwealth with Queens of the Stone Age this September 17th. Good luck. We literally did try and make it as easy as possible for you by texting a single word on Labor Day. We wanted you to have a lack of labor on Labor Day. Good luck. It's Cameron Whitcomb with Quitter on Sonic.

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It's Sonic 1029. I'm Lauren Hunter, and here's an activity that's not a bad idea on your Labor Day long weekend. The Fort Saskatchewan Sheep Leaving Parade. Yes, this is real, and it is beautiful. It happened earlier today. Basically, Fort Saskatchewan has sheep that help trim the grass in city parks. And when those sheep are done their job for the summertime, they are sent off in an absolutely fantastic sheep leaving parade. So basically, you can follow these sheep as they waltz around the town. And you can feed them free carrots, too. I love the idea of being a sheep, following the sheep, feeding the sheep. So majestic. You keep being awesome, Fort Saskatchewan. We need more of this.

It's your Fooapalooza long weekend on Sonic. That means whenever you hear the Foo Fighters playing on Sonic 1029, you text the word Foo to 10029, and you could be going on the show for the low, low price of $3.99, a.k.a. $0. Good luck! We could be playing the Foo Fighters at any time, my friend. It's JJ Wild on Sonic.

0: It's Sonic 1029. I'm Lauren Hunter. In honor of Labor Day long weekend, Harley, we're doing Tell Us About Your Labor Day on Sonic. What's your most unusual, odd job, and what was yours?
1: When I was 10, from Saskatchewan, the auctioneer bought a old general store and turned it into an auction house. And myself and my entire family worked at the auction, and I was paid $50 for one Friday every month.
0: That's a lot of money when you're like 10.
1: Yeah, and when I was 10 years old, there was a tabletop Space Invaders game that came available, and people started bidding on it, and the auctioneer told the people that his little worker was bidding on it. Everybody stopped bidding on it, and I got it for $50.
0: Oh, that's so cute! Although that's a little dangerous, you know, spending your paycheck at your workplace there.
1: But I brought it home, and I was charging my friends to play my video game.
0: Wow! You turned in... That auctioneer gave you such a deal, and then you turned around and charged your friends.
1: Yeah, I was making my money back.

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1: Sonic 1029. 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

Did you know pieces of Mars exist in Edmonton? In honor of back to school season, we're teaching you crazy cool facts about Edmonton you probably didn't know. And just ahead, we're going to talk with Chris Hurd, who's a U of A professor and curator of the U of A's meteorite collection, which in fact contains Mars rock that Chris studies. We'll get to this fascinating chat in 8 minutes. It's Noah Kahn on Sonic 102.9.

0: Did you know the largest meteorite collection at a university in Canada is actually at Edmonton's U of A? Yeah, it's Sonic 1029. I'm Lauren Hunter, and in honor of back to school, we're giving you an Edmonton education, teaching you cool facts about the city you probably didn't know. And we have professor and curator of the U of A's meteorite collection, Chris Hurd. Chris, what are some of the coolest pieces you have?
1: The ones from Mars. There's a small number of meteorites that actually come from Mars. They also have bits of our Martian atmosphere trapped in them. That's actually how we knew they were from Mars in the first place. Yeah.
0: It's pretty cool also that you get to work with chunks of Mars. The only chunks of Mars I ever see are probably from the candy store. But what's it like studying Mars rock?
1: It's pretty awesome. I mean, I have learned that they don't have evidence of life in them. Only the strongest of these rocks survive that trip. So what it means is that we have a bias of samples. That's actually what we're collecting with the Mars rover that I'm involved in, the NASA rover. We're trying to find those rocks that basically wouldn't make the trip as meteorites.
0: Whoa, so you're actually working with NASA?
1: Yeah, with the Perseverance rover, helping to pick which rocks future return to Earth.
0: Whoa, that's cool.
1: It's a lot of money, though. The problem is a lot of money, and NASA put it on hold.
0: I can chip in $2. I got that.
1: It's a start. It's a start. It's probably going to be about $5 billion, if not a little bit more.
0: Darn.

0: Sonic.
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3: 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Steve from Green Fox Windows here to tell you about the hat trick of windows. 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